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1: 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Best of the 80s and 90s weekend. You know, Mother's Day, 1 week from tomorrow. It's no secret that moms keep everything from falling apart. But how long would a family last without her running the show? Not even 24 hours, according to most moms. Moms are the glue that hold families together while serving as cleaners, chefs, guidance counselors, event planners, chauffeurs for their partners and kids. And a new survey asked moms how long their family would last without her running the show. 58% say things would crash and burn in less than a day without them. Instead of physical Mother's Day gifts, moms say they'd like a professional cleaner, a spa day, and a week without cooking. So keep that in mind. 1 week from tomorrow, Mother's Day. I'm Jonathan Clark. More variety from the 80s and 90s through today. Next, here on Light.
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0: Steve Winwood here on 106.7 Light FM, best of the 80s and 90s weekend. You know, the Social Security Administration puts out a list of the most popular baby names in the country every year. There really aren't many surprising choices. The names at the top in recent years, familiar favorites like Liam, Olivia, Noah, and Emma. But an analysis of the data reveals some interesting trends, like according to their most recent name data, Nova is more popular than Grace for baby girls, while Iceland is one of the fastest rising names for girls. Maverick is more popular than Thomas for boys, and Truce is the fastest rising name for boys. Those sound strange to me, but what do I know? I'm Jonathan Clark. More variety from the 80s and 90s through today. Next here on Light.
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She works hard for the money. It's Donna Summer.

It's Taylor Swift and Opalite. The new rumor is marrying Travis Kelce 4th of July weekend, like on the 3rd here in New York City, as opposed to Rhode Island on the 13th of June. Black Eyed Peas, I Got a Feeling at 106.7 Light FM.

0: 106.7 Light FM, better variety for your weekend. That's Black Eyed Peas. I got a feeling. Boy, I'm looking at the box office this weekend so far. Heading into the weekend, on Friday alone, The Devil Wears Prada 2 already made $114 million worldwide, $32.5 million in these United States. That was only Friday. Rest of the weekend still in front of us. Michael Jackson's movie, Michael, that was number two. But already, that movie has made worldwide $424 million. Incredible.
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Taylor Swift, Shake It Off, 106.7, Light FM. We hear over 4th of July weekend, possibly on the 3rd, she's going to get married right here to Travis Kelce in New York City. Faith Hill, The Kiss at Light. I don't want

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Rema, Selena Gomez, Calm Down, 106.7, Light FM. It's Madonna, Papa Don't Preach. We hear she's going to be in a couple episodes of The Studio, Seth Rogen's TV series, where art imitates life. She's going to be trying to figure out how to do a biopic.

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0: 106.7 Light FM, Black Eyed Peas. Let's get it started. So the Kentucky Derby ran yesterday, and the first time ever that a woman trainer has won. It was a 23-1 long shot horse called Golden Tempo, and that's who won the Kentucky Derby. Female trainer, first time. Now, usually what we do is we wait till the next couple of races in the what they call the Triple Crown. We're going to see if Golden Tempo can win again.
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0: This is the day that the Lord has made. Let us rejoice and be glad in it. We welcome you to Riverside Church on this glorious Sunday morning at Eastertide. We invite you to download the bulletin if you are not here in person, share the video, and just find the many ways that we can connect in community on this beautiful Sunday morning. As we continue through our worship this morning, we also invite you to consider the question, how does God, working through what annoys you, challenge the way you interpret hardship on your own faith journey? Now that's a question. Now let us hear and see what we have going on in our life at the community.
1: 3, 2.

Good morning, Riverside. I'm Jabari St. Louis, and here are this week's announcements. Tickets are still available for today's jazz brunch with legendary pianist Cyrus Chestnut. Whose signature style blends gospel, classical, and jazz. 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Today is the last day to submit applications for the Millennial Scholarship. This program offers youth involved in the ministry programs to accredited colleges, universities, and vocational programs. 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Also, the Maranatha Ministry is offering $1,250 scholarships to students who identify as part of the LGBTQ community. The following offered are the John Fisk Robeson Music Scholar Award, the Edgar Richards Scholarship Award, and the Dr. Ronald B. Lonesome Medical Scholarship Award. Submit applications by Tuesday, April 28th. This Saturday, May 2nd, at 3 p.m. in 10T, come for the annual Food Pantry Benefit Concert, hosted by Van Harriman, where music and generosity come together to make a difference. This special event is dedicated to supporting the Riverside Food Pantry. The concert will feature readings from Edith Wharton's masterpiece, The Curse of the Country, Mozart paired with humor, and vocal works by Rodgers and Brahms. 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

0: responds and call toward you. Taste and see that God is good. We bless the one whose love sustains us all. God hears each cry and every plea. Draw us near, O God, restore all that shall be. From seed to soil, the goodness we proclaim.
1: With grateful hearts we worship your holy name. Let us pray. Gracious and faithful God, we are truly blessed to be in your presence. Clear the way so that we may receive your Holy Spirit in all the ways it appears today. May our hearts be softened by your love. Let us be filled by your peace, and let joy radiate from our inner being. In the name of your resurrected Son, we pray. Amen.

Good morning, my dear siblings in Christ. Would you mind, just for a moment, settling your bodies and quieting your minds as we prepare to offer our confessions to God? Our time of confession, whether it's here in the church, whether it's in our homes, or maybe even on our jobs, it's a sacred time. It's a time where we shut out the to-do lists, the obligations, and the distractions, the worries, and we examine ourselves. Why? Because we're not perfect. No matter how polished we look and how eloquent we are with words, we are all imperfect beings striving

be better and better each day. And it's through confession that we acknowledge our humanity, our brokenness, and our need for God's forgiveness. When we hear God speaking to us, but we ignore God's call to action because we don't want to be inconvenienced, we need forgiveness. When we have gifts and abilities in us, but we constantly ignore them, even though we know they can help others and bring others closer to Christ, we need forgiveness. For the things we say, sometimes out of frustration, other times out of malice, spite, or maybe even jealousy, we need forgiveness. For the times we've complained about systems or oppression and injustice, but never use our positions of power and privilege to help facilitate change, we need forgiveness. Just for a few moments, think of the ways in our faulty human nature where you may have dropped the ball, may have missed the mark, may have stumbled because of our unwillingness or unforgiveness for one reason or another. Church, let us now, in this quiet time, offer our silent confessions from our heart. My dear church family, confession is between us and God. It is an intimate moment where in all the cosmos, God in God's greatness beyond our understanding listens eagerly to that which comes from our heart as confessions. This pleases God. And in this simple yet powerful act, God grants us forgiveness freely through God's abundant love and grace. The good news is that God loves you more than you can ever know. And God's desire is for us to open our hearts to God each and every day, that we be filled with God's love more and more and be touched by God's amazing grace. We are forgiven. Amen. Mm-hmm.

0: Our gospel reading is from the Gospel according to Luke, the 6th chapter, beginning with the 18th verse. They had come to hear him and to be healed by their diseases, and those who were troubled with unclean spirits were cured. And everyone in the crowd was trying to touch him, for power came out from him and healed all of them. Blessed are you when you are being people hate you, when you are excluded, revile you, and defame you on account of the Son of Man. Rejoice on that day and leap for joy, for surely your reward is great in heaven. For that is how their ancestors treated the prophets. This is the gospel of Christ.
1: Our Christian New Testament scripture reading begins with the book of Acts, the 16th chapter, beginning with the 16th verse. One day, as we were going to the place of prayer, we met a female slave who had a spirit of divination and brought her owners a great deal of money by fortune-telling. While she followed Paul and us, she would cry out, "These men are slaves of the Most High God, who proclaim to you the way of salvation." She kept doing this for many days. But Paul, very much annoyed, turned and said to the spirit, "I order you in the name of Jesus Christ to come out of her." And it came out that very hour. But when her owners saw that their hope of making money was gone, they seized Paul and Silas and dragged them into the marketplace before the authorities. When they had brought them before the magistrates, they said, "These men, these Jews, are disturbing our city and are advocating customs that are not lawful for us, being Romans, to adopt or observe." The crowd joined in attacking them, and the magistrates had stripped them of their clothing and ordered them to be beaten with rods. After they had given them a severe flogging, they threw them into prison and ordered the jailer to keep them securely. Following these instructions, he put them in the innermost cell and fastened their feet in the stocks. About midnight, Paul and Silas were praying and singing hymns to God, and the prisoners were listening to them. Suddenly, there was an earthquake so violent that the foundations of the prison were shaken, and immediately all the doors were opened and everyone's chains were unfastened. When the jailer woke up and saw the prison doors wide open, he drew his sword and was about to kill himself, since he supposed that the prisoners had escaped. But Paul shouted in a loud voice, "Do not harm yourself, for we are all here." The jailer called for lights, and rushing in, he fell down trembling before Paul and Silas. Then he brought them outside and said, "Sirs, what must I do to be saved?" They answered, "Believe in the Lord Jesus, and you will be saved, you and your household." They spoke the word of the Lord to him and to all who were in his house. At the same hour of the night, he took them and washed their wounds. Then he and his entire family were baptized without delay. He brought them up into the house and set food before them. And he and his entire household rejoiced that he had become a believer in God. The word of God for the people of God. Thanks be to God.
2: I would love to invite the young and the young at heart up to the chancel steps so we can talk a little bit about this story for our message for all ages. Come up front, make yourself comfy. And while you are coming up, I would love for my friends in the nave and for my young people to think about the question, what is something that you find really annoying? Think about it, marinate on it, and then I'm going to ask you when you sit up front.
3: They don't have Welcome.
2: All right, I know you're thinking about it, so can someone tell me what's something that they find really annoying? Yes?
4: Well, when my sister really is annoying me.
2: Oh, when she's annoyed, so you get annoyed when someone is annoying, but what is something that maybe happens to you that feels annoying? Yes?
5: When my teacher yells at me for something another person did.
2: Oh, that stinks. I don't like when that happens. Yes?
6: I just don't like when I don't have anything to do.
2: Oh, when you feel bored, that can be annoying. Yes?
7: Hearing something all over again.
2: Oh my gosh. You ever like when a car alarm is going off outside or when someone keeps saying the same thing over and over again? I'll tell you what, one time when I was in third grade, I remember being in the library with my third grade class and I just wanted to read a book. And there was another student who just kept running around and making all of this noise. And I was so annoyed because I just wanted this person to stop making noise because they were saying the same thing over and over again, right, Malaika? So I'm gonna tell you something. In this story today, that's kind of what happens to Paul. He's going into town with his friend Silas, and for a couple days, there's this person following him around who is just yelling and yelling and yelling, and Paul just kind of forces her to stop. And when I first read the story, I was like, that's kind of cool. I wish that I could just make people that I find annoying stop, right? That would be cool, right? If we could just stop the things that were annoying. But the second time I read this story, I have to be honest, I felt a little sad because Paul just made this person stop and didn't ask her what was wrong, didn't talk to her, just kind of forced her to stop talking. Do you think that would make you feel good if no one listened to you when you were saying something?
4: No?
2: Yes, exactly. It would feel bad. And the thing about it is she wasn't hurting anyone, she wasn't lying. In fact, something we know about this person in the story is that she was a slave, which meant that people were probably hurting her, that her voice probably wasn't often one that people listened to. So I have to be honest with you about something. I'm not sure that Paul handled this situation in the way that maybe I would have. Because when I think about what Jesus asks us to do and what Jesus models for us, Jesus always listens to those who don't have a voice and helps people who are stuck get out of places where they are stuck. So I wonder, friends, if we could think of a few ways that next time we're feeling annoyed by maybe someone at our school or by a situation that we feel stuck in, something that we could do instead of just trying to force that situation to stop, how could we be like Jesus and maybe put on some listening ears and act with love? What are some things we could do? Yes. Could someone help? Thank you.
7: That looking, listening to people and not lying.
2: Yeah, we could listen to them. We could stop and pause and say, hey, what's wrong? Yes, Joya.
8: Want to be friends again?
2: Ooh, that's so good. If somebody is saying the same thing over and over again, maybe they're trying to get your attention because they want to be your friend or they want to spend time with you, right? Yes, Alice.
7: You can help people when they're feeling upset.
2: Yeah, you can help people when they're feeling sad. I want to encourage you, friends, if you ever see someone who feels out of control or maybe feels a little stuck, you can always tell a grown-up. But if somebody at your school is annoying you or a sibling is annoying you, you can always stop and pause, take a deep breath, and listen, and invite them to play, invite them into conversation. Does that sound like something we can do this week?
9: Yes.
2: I love it. Can you pray with me before we head upstairs? God, thank you for giving us ears to hear, eyes to see. As we go into this week, help us to notice those who don't have a voice. Help us to be the ones to listen and to invite them into our friend groups. Amen.
9: Amen.
2: All right. If there are families with children in the nave, we are headed upstairs for church school. You're welcome to join us to get more information in the narthex. But friends, I want to invite you upstairs at this time. Thank you.

Christ is risen. Christ is risen indeed. Alleluia. So before we begin, I'm going to invite you to take a moment to arrive, to land in your body. There's nothing to fix. There's nothing to resolve. Just arrive in this place now. So as you're willing and able, I invite you to place both of your feet on the floor, to become aware, to notice the pew, or if you're home, the chair, the couch that is supporting your body. Feel it along the backs of your legs, along your back. And notice that in this moment and in this space, something is holding you. Take one slow breath in through your nose and out through your mouth. So there's no need to change anything. Just notice your breathing. And if at any point this morning in the sermon you need to shift, you need to close your eyes, you need to place a hand over your heart, this is just a reminder that you're free to do that. Your body belongs to you. And I'm saying that because it's a tough text this morning. So with our bodies a little more settled, let's pray before we turn to a text that tells a difficult truth. Loving God, your word calls us to justice and mercy. As we hear your word now, may it move us to action, to love our neighbors, and to care for the oppressed. Make your truth known through us, that we may live in the world as your resurrection people. Amen. So as we step into the text this morning, I want us all to remember that there are so many ways to enter in. Generally and historically, we read the Bible from the point of view of the central character, from the viewpoint of the narrator, or from the perspective of the voice that tells us where to look and what to focus on. And in this morning's instance, we are invited to pay attention to Paul and his companion Silas. They're in town to spread the good news message of Jesus, to share a life-changing word with those who need to know it. And it makes sense that their good and important work would capture our attention and demand our focus. However, I have been disturbed by the news this week. And I'm not sure how closely you've been following, but women are dying. More accurately, men are murdering women. Wives, ex-wives, intimate partners, mothers of their children, and sometimes children too. This is sadly not new, but the number of murders in the last few weeks brings me to the text this morning with a hyper concern for this girl who is enslaved. This girl with the power of divination. This girl whose body is under the control of people who own her. She is nameless. She is property. She is dropped from the story once we learn that she no longer makes a profit for her masters. What do you imagine happened to her?
When she could no longer tell the future, what do you imagine happened to her? Before encountering Paul, this girl probably had some small benefits not afforded to most enslaved people. Maybe her owners dressed her well because she had to be out in public. And maybe they fed her a little more than most. Maybe she looked something like the John Collier image on your bulletin cover. But what do you think she looked like after she lost her power? Life was hard for females in first century Palestine. Life was extra hard for enslaved females. And life was likely near impossible to tolerate if those females had no profitable or protective skill like divination. Did her masters drop her the way the narrative does? Did she disappear? Did they take her nice clothes and good food and leave her on the side of the road somewhere? Did they beat her? Try to force her to do what she used to do? And did they sell her to a passing caravan or keep her and force her into prostitution to make up for the lost money? The traditional historical interpretation of this text says this was a healing. It says Paul set the slave girl free. But free to what? And was Paul really doing her a solid? Was freedom actually on his mind? Because the text records that he very much annoyed, turned and spoke to the spirit inside her. Why was he annoyed? She had been following him and Silas around for many days, and she would cry out, "These men are slaves of the Most High God, who proclaim to you the way of salvation." And Paul was very much annoyed. It has been fascinating in my research watching scholars try to make sense of Paul in this text. It's been as fascinating watching folks try to explain why men keep murdering women. About Paul and Silas, commentators say they enact God's good news by liberating a slave girl. Or, spiritual oppression and human domination are eradicated with a word from Paul. Or, we do not know the whole story of how the ripple effect of her liberation continues for her. And that's true. We have no idea of the ripple effects. But whether they are liberative remains at least partly questionable. Some commentators ignore the girl altogether. She is disposable. I have devoured so many articles about Dr. Serena Fairfax, mother to one daughter and one son, graduate of Duke University, a dentist, much beloved in her community. I didn't know her. I'm confident she was not perfect. I imagine after more than two decades of marriage that there were stories of real hurt and deep pain inside her relationship, but no one should die because of pain and deep hurt. No one is
disposable. According to the Centers for Disease Control, quote, over half of female homicide victims are killed by a current or former male intimate partner. More than half. This violence is a significant public health issue, and yet there were photos circulating on social media this week, sympathetic to Dr. Serena's husband, who allegedly murdered her. One said, former Virginia Lieutenant Governor Justin Fairfax and his wife dead in apparent murder-suicide. Notice the wife, Dr. Serena Fairfax, is without her title and without her name. Too many of these stories dropped her from the narrative, much like the enslaved girl, as if she were disposable. Too many stories focused on the man who was very much annoyed. So annoyed, in fact, that he allegedly shot his wife several times in the basement of their home before running upstairs to shoot himself, all while their children were present in the house. That sounds like a person who saw another person as a possession. That sounds like a person who wanted control of another person. I'm not here to engage in gender wars or stir any pot that suggests it's women against men. However, women are dying. And we are dying at the hands of men who are very much annoyed. Annoyed that we vote. Annoyed that we think. Annoyed that we get pregnant. Annoyed that we aren't having enough babies. Annoyed that we don't take their verbal comments on the street as compliments. Annoyed that we work. Annoyed that we lead. Annoyed that we hire other women. Annoyed that we leave relationships that have become unsafe. In Houston, an 8-month pregnant woman, Ashanti Allen, was murdered by her partner and father of her baby. In Florida, Coral Springs Vice Mayor Nancy Mateer Bowen's life was taken at home by her husband. In California, and my daughter told me this one, 14-year-old Celeste Rivas Hernandez was sexually abused for months. Murdered

dismembered, and left to decay in a garbage bag in the car trunk of a well-known 21-year-old singer. 14. My daughter's 15. Two women, the mothers of another man's children, were shot. They will survive. But their seven children and a cousin were all murdered by the father, who then killed himself. He and his wife had been arguing about their separation, and they were due in court this past Monday. This all happened in the last several weeks. Different cities, different backgrounds, different women, same outcome. No one is disposable. Intimate partner violence rarely comes out of the blue. It's a pattern of intimidation, escalation, and control. Too often it gets minimized or ignored until it turns deadly. We call these murders femicide, the killing of women rooted in power, control, and entitlement. It grows in environments where abuse and jokes are excused, where warning signs are downplayed, and where an abuser's image is more protected than a victim's safety. Reverend Dr. Barb Hedges Gettle reminds us that, quote, Paul and Silas are Roman citizens. They are part of the majority culture of the powers that be. This focus on majority males at the expense of a minority female happens over and over again, end quote. It happens in the biblical text. It happens in modern society. A married man says to a young single woman at a gala, hey, you look nice. What are you doing later tonight? The gathered crowd laughs and moves on. But when the young woman later says to another woman she feels uncomfortable, she's told, oh, that's just Paul being Paul. A corporate vice president committed to hiring the best people on her team is accused of turning her 100-year-old workplace into a feminist enclave. But when her male colleagues assemble all male, or nearly all male teams, no one says a word. A single mom interviewing for a high-profile leadership position is asked by another woman how she intends to do the job since she's a single mom. An interview question that rarely, if ever, is asked of single fathers. This focus on majority males at the expense of a minority female happens over and over again. What if Paul and Silas showed concern for the enslaved girl? What if they tended to her or bought her freedom? What if we reminded the women we know who are considering leaving relationships that the majority of homicides occur between romantic partners? And what if we let them know that staying with partners in the home while separating leaves them vulnerable to physical harm? Maybe they should come and stay with us. Could we tend to our beloveds and to their true liberation? What if we called out the practice of commenting on women's bodies? And what if we stopped excusing bad behavior? No one is disposable. No one should feel threatened or intimidated or scared. This morning's text is about Paul and Silas, but it is not
only about Paul and Silas. It is also about our sisters, our daughters, our nieces, our friends. The enslaved girl is not a throwaway character in the story of this community finding their way to the God we know and love. May she and her descendants, women everywhere, not be tossed aside in the story of our communities. We don't know what happens to the enslaved girl. The text moves on as so many stories do. But if we are paying attention, we cannot move on. Because the ones who disappear from the story still matter. Those who are unnamed still matter. Those who are harmed in the name of order or irritation or progress still matter. No one should die because someone was very much annoyed. No one is disposable. Not in scripture, not in our homes, not in our workplaces, not in our schools, not in this faith community. So today, we refuse to make this

Taylor Swift, Fate of Ophelia. We hear that she's going to be tying the knot, possibly July 3rd here in New York City on 4th of July weekend. 106.7 Light FM with MJ, Michael Jackson.

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0: Thanks for listening to Get Connected. In a busy year for elections across the country and in the city, where we are fast approaching the June primary election, with early voting starting on June 13th for city, state, and federal offices. We're going to cover what's on the ballot, registration, who's eligible to vote, and all things New York City voting with Olivia Brady from NYC Votes. It's an initiative of the New York City Campaign Finance Board. And Olivia Brady, thank you for being on Get Connected.
2: Thank you so much for having me. I'm really looking forward to this conversation.
0: The website is nycvotes.org. I'm sure Olivia is going to send you there for all kinds of info. Olivia Brady has worked at the intersection of education and civics for 10 years. They earned a BA in political science and gender studies from NYU, and currently they're pursuing an MA in urban education at the CUNY Graduate Center. So briefly, Olivia, what is NYC Votes and what is its role in New York City elections?
2: Thank you for that question. NYC Votes is the nonpartisan voter outreach and engagement arm of the New York City Campaign Finance Board. Once again, we're a nonpartisan independent city agency. We send out the voter guide, which, you know, voters can expect to receive ahead of this June primary election. And we also administer the public matching funds program. But the NYC Votes arm of the agency is really geared towards educating voters directly. So we're out in communities, talking to voters, making sure they have the tools and information they need to cast an informed ballot. And again, we're never here to tell anyone who to vote for. We're just here to give people the tools so that they know when to vote, how to vote, and all of that information.
0: We'll talk about what's on the ballot. But first, you know, we had a historic turnout last fall for elections because the mayoral election was part of it, I think. What kind of vibe are you getting about the momentum and energy this spring?
2: Yeah, great question. I think what's really important about elections is showing up consistently. So we're having primary elections for governor, lieutenant governor, state assembly, state senate, and several other offices. Once again, you can go to nycvotes.org to see who's on your ballot. But really, it's about consistently showing up in every election and really letting elected officials know, like, hey, my community is paying attention. You need to prioritize us when it comes time to pass legislation and make decisions around the budget.
0: You mentioned a few of the offices that are on the primary ballot. So governor, lieutenant governor, state attorney general. What else is on the ballot?
2: So this is a state election year. So you can expect to see governor, lieutenant governor, state attorney general, state comptroller, state senate, and state assembly. So when you're thinking about getting ready to go vote, really be in the headspace of, hey, we're voting for state officials. Certain districts in New York City will also have federal offices. Those are those midterm elections you might have heard about. Again, the really key thing is to go to nycvotes.org ahead of the election. Look at your voter guide online. It will tell you exactly who's running in your district, and it'll give you a little bit of information about each of the candidates. It's a really helpful tool. It's something that I use every time I go vote, and it's also available in 13 languages, which is super important.
0: Regarding a couple of those offices, just to clarify, what does the state comptroller do, and what does the state attorney general do?
2: Really great question. So I'll start with the state comptroller. The comptroller audits the budget, right? The comptroller is really in charge of making sure, not determining how the money gets spent, but really making sure our taxpayer money is being used the way that it's intended to be used. So again, really important role, often overlooked. And the state attorney general is, you can think of the state attorney general as like a lawyer for the people of New York State, making sure that rights are being protected, that laws are being followed. And again, you can learn more about these positions by going to nycvotes.org.
0: My guest is Olivia Brady, representing NYC Votes. We're talking about the June primary election. You can find out all the details at the nonpartisan website, nycvotes.org. 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I'm Nina Del Rio. Again, on that site, it is nonpartisan, so you can get details about people's platforms and all that stuff. Where does that information come from?
2: Yes. Oh, that's a great question. So our office has a really robust policy and research division. So again, they're really doing a ton of research to ensure that our information is accurate, that it's nonpartisan, and that voters can really trust it. We also have a language access team that is then translating that information into 13 languages. So our goal is to make sure that this information is widely available to all New Yorkers.
0: That's a question too about when people go to vote, right? New York City is an international city, many languages spoken. What resources are there when you actually vote for non-English speakers?
2: So every New Yorker has the right to vote in their language. This is really important. Remember it. There are a couple resources available. So first, you can bring an interpreter to the polls with you. It just cannot be your union rep or your employer, but you can bring anyone to the polls with you. As the youth programs manager, we oversee our NYC Votes Youth Ambassador program. A lot of my students speak multiple languages, and they're often that interpreter for their families at the poll site, which is a really special way for them to be involved even before they're old enough to vote. So again, you can bring an interpreter of your choice with you. Certain poll sites will also have interpreters available. You can check with the Board of Elections or the Civic Engagement Commission ahead of time to ensure that those resources are available. Again, the voter guide is available in 13 languages, so you can look that up on your phone. You could bring it into the ballot box with you to make sure that you have that. And then certain ballots, depending on which neighborhood you live in, will be available in multiple languages.
0: Before we get back to this election, you said you were the youth programs manager. What does that do? What do you do? What is that role?
2: Yes, so our the youth team work at the Campaign Finance Board kind of falls into three buckets. So it's curriculum development, partnership management, and then running our in-house programming, our youth ambassador program. So we write nonpartisan curriculum to ensure that young New Yorkers, even before they turn 18, we really start our programming at 14, really ensure that they understand what their local government does, who's voting in New York City, and how to vote so that they can be those trusted peer messengers in their communities to deliver that information. The NYC Votes Youth Ambassadors, this is a paid program that we offer, and our students learn about local history, they learn about community organizing, and they come out into the field with us to do direct voter engagement, and they also plan their own events at their school. So they're really doing the work of getting their communities involved.
0: What made you get so interested in participating in all these things as well?
2: Yes, thank you so much for that question. So my parents used to always take me with them to go vote and really instilled the value of that practice. And it really set the tone for the rest of my life, really understanding the value of being involved in government. And when I found a place at the CFB where I was able to really create a platform for young people to find their power in local government and be able to take this knowledge that they're learning back to their communities. It was just, it's truly the greatest privilege of my life.
0: And I think it's worth noting as you talk about local elections versus federal, local are the ones that really impact you on a daily basis, the people who actually have those jobs.
2: Yes, of course. And there's so much power for young people to access as public servants, right? Even getting them thinking about what would it mean for me to go get my education and come back and serve my community as a public servant, and really be able to make choices about the day-to-day services that impact their communities. It's a really powerful thing, for our young people to explore careers in public service.
0: The process to vote. Tell me about the pre-registration and registration process, the dates, and what ID do you need?
2: Okay, I'm going to start with the dates. So early voting is going to run from June 13th all the way until June 21st. So again, there are weekend and evening hours available. Something to note about early voting is that your early voting poll site is usually different than your election day poll site. Go to nycvotes.org, double check that information, make a plan to vote ahead of time. Election day is going to be on Tuesday, June 23rd. That's the last day to vote. So again, look at where your poll sites are, look at what the hours are, see what works for your schedule. The other important date to keep in mind is that June 13th is the deadline to register to vote. Even if you are someone who's never missed an election, you should always be checking your voter registration before you go to vote. So I encourage everyone right now to go to nycvotes.org, just look up your voter registration, make sure everything's up to date. If you've moved recently, you'll need to fill that form out again. It's a super simple process that takes less than 5 minutes. And if you are 16 or 17, you are a US citizen and live in New York City, you can pre-register to vote. You're going to fill out the same exact form. You can't vote until you turn 18, but you can go ahead and get that form filled out. So that way you don't have to worry about it. You'll be ready to go when you are old enough to vote.
0: In New York State, because this is a primary election, are these partisan elections? Do you need to be registered in a particular party to vote? And
2: That information when you go vote and only if you did not provide that information when you registered to vote, you will be asked to verify your ID at the poll site. You do not need to show photo ID. What you need is an official document that has your name and address as it matches on your voter registration that you registered with. You can find more information about this at NY.

0: We will not be using ranked choice voting. We only use ranked choice voting for primary and special elections for city offices. And as we talked about before, we're in a state election year, so we will not be using ranked choice voting.
1: And what are the hours for early voting and then election day?
0: So hours vary day by day for early voting. And this is why it's so important to make a plan to vote ahead of time. One of the great things about early voting is that there are weekend and evening hours. I usually vote early on a day when I'm working from home. It's super easy for me to pop over in the morning before work. But again, it's really important to check those hours because they will vary day by day. On election day, the polls are always open from 6 a.m. to 9 p.m. And as long as you are online by 9 p.m., you will be allowed to cast your ballot.
1: Is mail-in voting an option for this particular primary?
0: Yes, you can find more information about mail-in voting, including requesting your ballot online at nycvotes.org. Make sure if you are planning to vote by mail that you get all of your that you request your ballot as soon as possible and that you put it in the mail as early as possible.
1: Primary elections generally have low turnout. Why should people take the time to participate?
0: This is such a great question. So I think two things here. Voting should be a habit, right? Really letting your elected officials know that you're paying attention, that you're listening, and that you want fair representation. Part of that is showing up to vote in every election, no matter how big or small. It's just building that civic habit. And then the other piece of this too is that voting is one tool in our toolkit to build the world that we want to see. We can't expect voting to change everything about our world, but it's one really important action that we can take that directly impacts our community.
1: And once again, where can people find information about the offices that they're voting for and the candidates?
0: NYCvotes.org has all of the information you need. It has your voter guide. It has information about the offices and what they do. It has information where to find your poll site, how to check your voter registration, and it's available in 13 languages. That's nycvotes.org.
1: It actually is a very clear to understand website, big print for all of us. 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And after the June primary election, when is the general election, or what are we voting for next, and when?
0: So after this June primary election, we'll have the general election, in November.
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1: 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Sunday, May 3rd, the start of Survive Stroke Week. It's the fourth year of an event to spread the word about stroke awareness and survival. This year, focusing on the growing prevalence of stroke among younger age groups and the importance of immediate life-saving treatment. My guest is Dr. Jessica Campos, a postgraduate 7-year neurosurgery resident at the University of California, Irvine, today representing the Get Ahead of Stroke campaign, which is getaheadofstroke.org. There's also, by the way, a Spanish version at getaheadofstroke.org/rapido. Dr. Jessica Campos, thank you for being on Get Connected.
3: Thank you so much. I'm excited to be here with you all.
1: Prior to her residency, Dr. Campos completed a postdoctoral cerebrovascular research fellowship at Johns Hopkins University and will continue her postgraduate training as an endovascular neurosurgery fellow at the University of Southern California. Dr. Campos is also a passionate mentor for the next generation of trainees. She serves as an active member and resident board member of the Women in the American Association of Neurosurgeons and Congress of Neurological Surgeons Joint Section. I'm sure there are people, Dr. Campos, who just tune out information about strokes because they think, I'm 35, I'm 55. That's for old people, and it really doesn't have anything to do with me. And that would be a misconception.
3: Absolutely. I think what we see nowadays is people that are affected by stroke that never thought that they were going to have it affect them. And so really the point and matter of this campaign is to be fast because it can happen to everybody. You can be in the peak of your health and not know that it happens to you. And for whatever reason, whether it be family history or genetic conditions you're unaware of, it can affect you. And so there are treatment options, and that's why we want young people, middle age, elderly, we want everybody to be aware.
1: And a recent CDC study found that stroke prevalence has increased 15 to 16% among adults under 65. Some of the factors contributing to that increase, we'll talk about a few of them from the American Heart Association. They

0: worked on this too. Metabolic risks.
1: Well, I think when we talk about metabolic risk for stroke, we're talking about high cholesterol levels, we're talking about hypertension, we're talking about all the same AHA guideline regulations that look at heart attack risk factors or myocardial infarction. So similar highways, right? Blood vessel highways and what can affect inflammation, plaque buildup, and atherosclerotic disease can also affect brain. And so it's similar in terms of those risk factors. And then we also talk about many other reasons for stroke. Throwing clots that clog up arteries that are important can come from many different reasons. And so for a multitude of reasons, that's why you're seeing a rise for under 65.
0: Increased sedentary behavior. Our lifestyle is part of this issue.
1: Absolutely. You see in our country specifically, but likely also around the world, as stroke is a major cause of mortality and morbidity across the world. But sedentary lifestyle, risk factors that increase for atherosclerotic disease, so high BMI, high cholesterol, what you eat and how you take care of your body, all of those are a factor, as well as obviously genetic predispositions.
0: For this fourth annual Survive Stroke Week, which is today through May 9th, the focus is also on raising awareness of stroke symptoms. It's the acronym BFAST, ensuring immediate life-saving treatment. We'll go into that in a moment, but I wanted to point out this statistic, which is on the getaheadofstroke.org website, which is really interesting to me, that nearly all Americans, 95% of Americans, agree stroke is an emergency, yet according to a survey, less than half, 43%, would call 911 if they were experiencing a common symptom of stroke. Why are people hesitating?
1: Such a great question. And I wish, and I think we need to delve into that deeper. But a lot of times it's subtle, unless it's a very florid, all of the symptoms, or when someone, can't get up, or their whole set, half of the body doesn't work because their movement's limited. A lot of the other things can be very subtle: blurred vision, imbalance, nausea, vomiting, or maybe just some slurred speech. And people think, oh, I'm tired, or oh, something is off. And so I think the subtleties of having a neurologic deficit that's not overt might cause someone to come in later, or they might think, quote unquote, I'll shake it off. And I know we as physicians, we are probably the worst. So I get it, and I can empathize with our patients. A lot of people do it.
0: My guest is Dr. Jessica Campos for the Get Ahead of Stroke campaign. Getaheadofstroke.org is the website. There's a Spanish version at getaheadofstroke.org/rápido. Dr. Campos is a postgraduate neurosurgery resident at the University of California, Irvine. Get Ahead of Stroke Week was organized by the Society of Neurointerventional Surgery in 2023 as an initiative to raise awareness of stroke symptoms and reinforce the importance of calling 911 immediately. 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I'm Nina Del Rio. The BFAST acronym to recognize stroke symptoms is BEFAST, BFAST. Dr. Campos, I'm going to go through part of the acronym just for sake of time, and then I'll ask you some questions. So BFAST, BEFAST, we'll start with B. B stands for balance, sudden loss of balance or coordination, a symptom of a stroke. E, eyes, sudden trouble seeing out of one or both eyes. F is for face, one side of the face drooping or feeling numb. In the BFAST acronym, A stands for arms, weakness or numbness in one arm, making it difficult to raise both arms evenly. And S in the BFAST acronym stands for speech, difficulty speaking, slurred speech, or being unable to find the right words. Dr. Campos, if we have just one of those symptoms, is it an emergency? Should we call 911?
1: I would say yes, and cross it off. Let the physician, let the ER work you up, and it's better to be, in my opinion, safe than sorry when you're worried about one of these things.
0: Briefly, in layman's terms, what is actually causing these symptoms when these things occur?
1: Great question. So these symptoms are often caused by the brain not receiving the blood flow that it needs. And then depending on the area of the brain that's impacted, you can get then the symptoms associated with what we talked about for BFAST. So it kind of depends. Some areas are more sensitive and will cause a multitude of symptoms, and then some areas might just give you one or two.
0: In a heart attack situation, Dr. Campos, men and women have different symptoms. Do men and women have different symptoms for stroke?
1: That is a wonderful question. For the most part, neurologic deficits are gender blind. So at least from a physician standpoint, we do worry about symptomatology across men and women equally, and they should present the same. But potentially for the same reason, subtle differences and how patients present can be seen differently in genders. So for example, the trouble with vision or the balance, maybe a certain gender might not come to the ER on time or for whatever reason, shake it off. And so some symptoms are more subtle, and for that reason, we don't see them in our patients. But for the most part, they should present equally.
0: So the rest of that acronym, I've left off TIME, which is the last one, the T, TIME. Time to call 911 immediately if any of these symptoms are present. Calling 911, why not drive the patient yourself?
1: Yes, great question. Because the infrastructure in the United States is honed in on stroke care, we bypass a lot of things in the ER when EMS alerts a stroke activation. So, because you can waste time, if not minutes to hours, with either the drive or the time in the waiting room, especially for those subtle symptoms like the dizziness or the blurred vision, time is really of the essence. So, we talk about 2 million neurons per minute and every minute counting. And so, I think that's really the reason.
0: For every minute saved, also, there is so much time and money that you save in costs for long and short-term care.
1: Absolutely. I think the quote is about $1,000 for every minute in terms of overall care in your life for short and long-term care. And then in addition to that, you can save about 3.6 years of your life for every hour that you don't receive treatment in terms of the neurons lost and the functionality.
0: Also, discussing this topic for several years in a row now, one thing I've personally kept in mind is that not every hospital is equipped to attend to stroke patients in the same way. So, what kind of trauma center would we want to go to? What kind of procedure would be the best in class?
1: Great question. And then, yeah, another reason why calling 911 will expedite your care as a patient because EMS is trained to know which hospitals to take you to based on your symptoms. So you want to go to a thrombectomy capable center or a comprehensive stroke center for that highest level care where you're going to be offered mechanical thrombectomy. And those are the treatment options that we talk about when we're training the next generation, neurointerventional surgeons, cerebrovascular surgeons. Those facilities have that capability, have those surgeons, have those teams.
0: And what is a thrombectomy, and how long does that take?
1: So, a question near to my heart. So, mechanical thrombectomy is when you go to try to attempt to restore blood flow to an artery that's blocked from either clot, a dissection flap, or what have you. But the purpose of it is to use our catheters and wires to go in, create a blood vessel map with contrast dye, and then we are able to see where that blockage is, retrieve whatever is blocking or impeding blood flow, and open that up. And there's a multitude of ways that we do it. And the party line is that we take as long as we need to be as safe as possible and to restore blood flow.
0: If you get that treatment as soon as possible, what does recovery look like?
1: So recovery would depend post-stroke or post-thrombectomy care on the amount of brain tissue that didn't receive blood flow and didn't recover. And so that is really patient dependent, that's flow dependent. We've seen phenomenal cases. One of the reasons I went into this field is because I had a young patient that was about my age in medical school, a young 20-something-year-old female who came in aphasic, wasn't able to get words out. And on the table, we were able to watch her create sentences again because we retrieved that clot. So back to baseline. That was a phenomenal, save. And then we've definitely seen cases where even though blood flow is restored in totality, unfortunately the patient has severe deficits just because of the time that the brain didn't have what it needed. And so there really is a spectrum. And so I think, getting to us, allowing that intervention to be, employed, if you're a candidate, I think that's why it's important, so that we can do the best for you and by you.
0: I love what you said about the patient recovering in front of you, and that is why you chose this specialty.
1: It was magic. I mean, there's very few things left in medicine that you see in front of your eyes, and that was one of them.
0: Is a stroke fully recoverable?
1: I would say yes. I think a stroke is fully recoverable again, but it depends on many factors. It depends on how large the clot was, what artery it's being affected, how long your brain didn't get the flow it needed. And we've all seen saves. We've all seen, why we show up to work every day because we're able to do that. And then even the spectrum of but it would have been so much worse. But because we were able to restore flow early, now we've taken a lot of deficits, potential deficits away. And so, I think there's a spectrum to answer that question. And we would love for every patient to return to back to baseline. And I think the goal is just to preserve as much functionality for our patients as possible.
0: Just a couple more questions before we wrap up. While we're waiting for EMS to arrive, again, you have one symptom in the BFAST acronym. You're going to call 911. If we can help the patient, what can we do? And if we are the patient, if we're alone, what should we do in the meantime?
1: So if you are trying to take care of your patient, making sure that they have loose clothes on, that they're kind of hospital ready, taking sharp objects or food away from them just in case they fall, and making sure that they're somewhere that's comfortable in the event that they fall, right? We don't want them standing or by stairs. And then if you're by yourself, again, similar, getting on a couch, getting away from things that might cause you to fall, and then mostly just waiting patiently. Avoid food. Food and water so that we can take care of you and take you to surgery if we need to.
0: Again, my guest is Dr. Jessica Campos for Survive Stroke Week, representing the Get Ahead of Stroke campaign. You can find out more, many resources at getaheadofstroke.org. There's also a Spanish version at getaheadofstroke.org/rapido. Dr. Jessica Campos, thank you for being on Get Connected.
1: Thank you, Miss Murphy. I hope that was informative for you and your audience. I really appreciate your time.
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0: 106.7. Good morning. Good to be with you. That is Huntrix. I am Nina Del Rio, and welcome to a really nice Sunday for a bike ride. Today is the Five Borough Bike Tour, that gargantuan bike ride through the five boroughs. 32,000 people are gathering and getting underway. They take over a lot of space, a lot of street closures around that. It's not the best idea to drive this morning if you're going to be anywhere in the vicinity of the Five Borough Bike Tour until about noon or 1 o'clock. That's when some of those street closures start to open up. Until then, hopefully, and after then, I hope you have a great Sunday, and thanks for starting it with Light FM.
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0: 106.7 is the best of the 80s and 90s weekend. Looking really nice out there. It's nice and sunny this morning. Things are also looking up with the Celtics out and the 76ers versus the Knicks starting the second round at the Garden tomorrow night. Predictions at the moment on the Knicks, especially after the beatdown they gave the Hawks in their game six. We will see if the 76ers are just getting started and the Knicks, if they can keep it going on Monday.
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0: 106.7. It's the best of the 80s and 90s weekend. I'm Nina Del Rio. Tomorrow night is the Met Gala, fashion's biggest event. One of the biggest things about it is it marks Beyoncé's return to the Met Gala. She hasn't done it in 10 years. Beyoncé is one of the co-chairs, along with Nicole Kidman, Venus Williams, and Anna Wintour, for the theme of costume art to go along with the current exhibit at the museum, which could kind of mean they're going to wear anything, which they generally do. They, this year, also including Sabrina Carpenter, Sam Smith, Misty Copeland, Lena Dunham, Asia Wilson. It's a long list of folks who will be going up those stairs. Sometimes they need help to go up those stairs. You can see it tonight. The Met Gala is streaming on YouTube for free.
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Beyoncé, who will make a return to the Met Gala tomorrow night after a 10-year absence. 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

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Jack Cradiville, a best of the 80s and 90s weekend. Today, National Lemonade Day. Did you have a lemonade stand as a kid? I think we all did. Except when the highway workers would come down our neighborhood, I would serve beer, which really upset my mother. And my dad, too, when he found out it was his. George Michael and Wham and Careless Whisper.

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Jack Cradiville, Cubby and Christine back tomorrow morning to kick off the work day. How about this? 7:25 Lost Boys on Broadway tickets. Also at 8:10, get a chance to see Lionel Richie. Right now, Starship. Nothing's going to stop us now.

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A best of the 80s and 90s weekend, 106.7 Light FM. Jack Cradiville, look up in the sky. It's a bird, it's a plane, it's pizza. Explain coming up. 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

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Pat Benatar, Love a Battlefield. 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

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This is Jack Cradivel. A couple of nice days. May, it's getting there. 73 tomorrow, 80s on Tuesday, then some rain. It's getting better. Atlanta Miles and Black Velvet.

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It's Jack Cradiville. Thank you so much for having us on this afternoon. Hope it's a good weekend for you. We've still got plenty left. What part of life generally is, well, a little more depressing than others? Not to cheer you up or anything, but probably about now. We'll explain a little more coming up in 10 minutes. Here's Whitney Houston.

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Best of the 80s and 90s, this Jack Cradiville. Actually easy to take is Cubby and Christine. They'll be here getting your Monday morning started off. 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

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This is Jack Cradiville. I'll try to be polite, right? But what are the politest countries? Do we make it in the U.S.? We'll take a look at the top ones coming up. 10 minutes. Here's Michael Cimbello.

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Olivia Dean, 106.7 Light FM. Jack Cradiville, thanks so much for hanging out this weekend. Best of the 80s and 90s. The Michael Jackson biopic doing so well. They've already got a second one in the works, but this time they really kind of need Janet to be a part of it. She's not in the first one, so fingers crossed on that. Here's Michael and B.

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Good news, bad news. The bad news is tomorrow, Monday, is not a holiday, but Cubby and Christine will be here. They've got the Lost Boys on Broadway tickets. Also, Lionel Richie, plus 3 hours commercial-free to get your day going. $1,000 keywords all happening right here.

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Now, I'm not condoning, but apparently there is some interesting news of people who have used marijuana for their most of their lives. We'll share coming up in about 10 minutes. Backstreet Boys.

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CeeLo Green was in the studio next door, and TLC asked him to come in and sing a little bit. So he did background. I didn't realize the song was going to be that big. It is. Here's Waterfalls.

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This is Jack Cradiville. Now, I don't believe the story is in the new biopic. It's kind of a story from Quincy Jones, who said, the song loosely based on a woman who was at Michael's house sitting by the pool one afternoon, later on had twins and claimed that Michael was the dad of just one of them. Here's Billie Jean.

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It's a best of the 80s and 90s weekend. How are you? I'm Dan Blackman. Oh, if I could turn back time. What a power, right? Cher.

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It's the best of the 80s and 90s weekend. Here is Madonna.

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Or you saw Star Wars Return of the Jedi and you were listening to this song on the radio? It's a best of the 80s and 90s weekend. 106.7 Light FM, Dan Blackman with Rufus, Chaka Khan, Ain't Nobody.